0: Pressure on the ball. Now it's coming. Flores with that long ball that's cleared away by Pacho's header. It's going to go all the way out of play. Final minute here. We'll see about stoppage time soon. As it's back in the Ecuador half. Franco recovers. Field. Plata. Several in yellow on the attack now. As it's slowed down. Plata again. All the way back. Moises Caicedo. Incapié, Estupiñán, doubled up on that near side, not giving him the wing.
1: You see sometimes they get caught in those wide areas. Somebody's got to come over and support quicker centrally. Curaçao is reading that really well, and they're just bringing numbers over.
2: There will be a minimum of 4 minutes.
0: 4 minutes added on in stoppage time here in Kansas City. Pacho, Moises Caicedo, Estupiñán. Driven long towards Estupiñán, but room saw it all the way. His two bodies collided there in the box.
1: That's a late challenge, but you can see both players just helping each other up. It's just not good enough in terms of thoughtfulness in the final half for Ecuador. And that's the previous chance I was talking about. Just bring that across your body and then you get the entire frame to look at. Instead, you cut down the angle, make it easier for room. Gives up the rebound, but it's an easy save right to him in the end.
0: Back the other way off Bocadia.
1: And this was a concern, JP, for Ecuador. You know, scoring 20 goals in their 20 games. A wonderful World Cup qualifying campaign, but a lot of that was on the defensive side. Not much generated outside of Inter Valencia in the attack. Seen a lot of that right now.
0: Sean's pass into the middle. That was easily saved off Comenencia. Estupiñán. Franco. Ecuador will have the edge in the stats at halftime, but Curaçao will be more pleased with the scoreline if it stays like this. Caicedo. Incapié. Estupiñán. I'm trying to get involved here for Ecuador. Estupiñán again. Incapié trying to return it. Appeals for a handball. Incapié again. And it deflects and room. Did he save it? He did, from becoming the corner.
1: And to your point, JP, I think Curaçao is going to be ecstatic about this result so far. If it stays this way in the next minute or so headed into halftime, just their ability to defend. They've created some opportunities themselves, especially off the defensive side of work for them. Picked off a few loose passes and force Ecuador to have to defend more than necessary in this game, because at times they haven't taken care of the ball. They got a little bit lucky in the opening few minutes to not have gone down 1-0 on that Inter Valencia chance, but outside of that, defending as a group, committed to the cause, and exactly what we expected coming into this game. Quick attacks on the counter, looking for the space on the outside of the defenders for Ecuador. Could be the last play of the game with this free kick.
0: Leandro Bacuna, their captain, 73 caps. This is the 74th, tied with goalkeeper and teammate Eloy Roux. Bacuna floats one up. It's kept in play right down the middle. Ecuador. They're able to clear it. And now the foul. Can't be much time left. referee telling players to get away.
1: There's a handful of Valencia. As you say, hey, I got all ball, but he also had a fistful of jersey as well. A clear foul in the end. You know, it's going to be interesting just in terms of the referee, because he's let a lot play on in this first 45 minutes, but as this game becomes more intense, the stakes are higher in the second 45. I have to make sure that he gets control of the game, keeps control of it.
0: First 45 have ended here. Nothing on the scoreboard. Alcibar and Leandro Bacuna with yellow cards so far in the first 45. So that'll do it for us here in Kansas City in front of a great crowd. We toss things over to our studio, Jules, Tiago, and Chicharito.
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5: 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Anderson Hurst, three-time national champion head coach Pete Fewing with you here today at halftime. The first 45 minutes are done between Ecuador and Curaçao. Coach, well, just like we talked about, Curaçao keeps it at 0-0. They frustrate Ecuador on the defensive side a little bit, and then they even get a couple chances of their own there in the end of the first half.
6: Yeah, you know what? I feel like maybe I should not predict how games are going to go. I'm proud of Curaçao. Yeah. They've done incredibly well. It's been a back-and-forth game. If you didn't have logos on the jerseys, you wouldn't know which was Ecuador, which was Curaçao. It's been a good game. Room, the goalkeeper for Curaçao, has had to make a couple of saves. He's done very well, parrying balls out. But I'll tell you, Curaçao is holding their own, right? And they are creating chances. They are not bunkering in completely. The games, like I said, has been pretty wide open. It reminds me a little bit of a college game, but at a higher level, right? It's a World Cup, right? So I'm not confusing that, but my point is it's been very open ended. The game has ebbed and flowed.
5: Right.
6: Actually, it's gone back and forth. Different than ebb and flowing is it's in one end for, 5 minutes, 6 minutes, 7 minutes at a time. This one has been end to end. It's been a really good game. And I think Curaçao is enjoying themselves after being, at halftime of the Germany game, they were in a decent spot, right? But in this one, I think they should have some confidence.
5: I want to talk about the first couple minutes because Ecuador

0: Welcome back to iHeartRadio's coverage of the 2026 FIFA World Cup. We got a good one here, 0-0 between Ecuador and Curaçao in Kansas City in our third of four games today. Anderson Hurst, Peter Fewing with you. Coach, what's your key to the second half for this one?
1: Well, I think Yeboah, Estupiñán, if they can get a little more creative on the outside, they haven't been getting in behind at all on the wings. So if they can get to the end line, cut balls back, that's where I love having the two forwards, Plata, Valencia. So Sacedo in the middle of the park, I'd love to see a little more shooting from outside.
0: Yeah.
1: They've just got to execute that. I know it sounds obvious, right?

0: Edition of the Florida Roundtable. I'm Bill Mick. You can catch up with me and our podcast at BillMick.com. Joining me this weekend, political scientist Chris Muro. The legislature may as well have been full-time with the numerous special sessions to handle and the budget, the property tax reform, congressional redistricting. They eventually accomplished each of those, but what'll be the impact? Chris Muro helps us take a look today on the Florida Roundtable and consider the upcoming midterm elections that'll determine Florida's next governor and the balance of power in the U.S. Congress. That's ahead today on the Florida Roundtable from the Florida News Network. 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
0: Chris Muro, political scientist, with us this weekend on the Florida Roundtable. I'm Bill Mick. Thank you for joining us here on the Florida News Network. Chris, known to you as well. And Chris, good to see you, my friend. Nice to have you back in the studio.
9: Good to be back, Bill. It's a pleasure.
0: It has been. And you and I have a mutual friend in Monique Miller, who's a state representative from Palm Bay. They have been in session forever in Tallahassee. And, of course, they go up for committee weeks and the like before. They had a working summer session last year looking at some things. And then three special sessions after the regular session was over this year. We talked last time or time before you were with us on the roundtable about the idea of a full-time Florida legislature. They darn near were it over the last year. That's crazy.
9: Yeah, they've been busy. Lots of controversy, lots of tension. Mm-hmm. In the legislature. It'll be interesting to see, you know, after the November election, heading into 2027, if that kind of tone is going to change, you know,
0: leadership will change, right, in the House and the Senate. The governor's going to change.
9: That's right. Right.
0: We don't know about cabinet changes yet. A couple of them are running to retain their seats, so we'll have to see.
9: Yeah. So I'm hoping that there'll be kind of a reduction in the acrimony, the level of tension.
0: Although
9: in the legislature.
0: I got to tell you, I was kind of happy seeing the House stand up and say, we've got a job to do and we're going to do our job and we're not always going to agree, Governor.
9: No, absolutely. Because for a number of years there, the legislature pretty much acquiesced its prerogatives to the executive branch. Mm-hmm. And I'm never a fan of that. I think we have to have the branches being very vibrant in the exercise of their constitutional powers and their authorities. But I will say again, back to my point, though, Bill, is I'd much rather have special sessions that are limited in the scope of the types of things they can address rather than having a wide open, regular session.
0: And to not have a special session for something that's your normal function, which is what we ended up having with, what, a 30 or 45-day special session on the budget that should have been done in the regular term of the legislature.
9: Right. Well, I mean, there's good news, though, on that front, though, Bill. I mean, the fact is they did come back and finalize the budget pretty quickly in the special session, and it was $2.9 billion less than last year's budget. So it ended up being $114.5 billion. The previous year's budget was $117.4 billion. Mm-hmm. And so to reduce spending by nearly $3 billion is, I think, a great thing that we don't see in too many states across the country.
0: What happens if they don't get the budget done in the regular session?
9: Well, you know, Bill, we haven't really faced that scenario. I mean, there have been...
0: Other than last year.
9: But they did at the 11th hour. But so thankfully here we weren't, you know, coming up on July 1st and, you know, kind of biting our nails, wondering what was going to happen if there was going to be a government, state government shutdown. So
0: they need those numbers for cities and counties to prepare their budgets for the upcoming year.
9: Absolutely.
0: Which makes it tough. What were the other special sessions for?
9: Well, we had the redistricting. Mm-hmm. And of course, last time we were together, Bill, I had some, doubts of, I thought it maybe was a 50-50 scenario that it would get over the finish line. But the House passed it overwhelmingly. Mm-hmm. But it did pass in the Senate with 21 votes, Bill.
0: That's pretty narrow in the Senate. Well, only 40 members. Yeah,
9: that's right. So you need 21. They got 21. So it was very close in the House. You did have a few Republican defectors there, in the Senate, rather. But it did get passed. They got the new map in for the 2026 midterm for the congressional elections. It did withstand a recent court challenge, Bill.
0: Yes, it did.
9: So it's those maps are in effect for the midterm.
0: What happens that this business doesn't get done in the regular session? Is the regular session too short? Are we too distracted by other things? What's going on there?
9: I think the thing is that the regular session, there's too many bills for them to be considering. They need to kind of narrow it down.
0: Make less law. Do it more efficiently.
9: More quality, and less quantity.
0: I like where you're coming from, and we explore it all today on the Florida Roundtable here on the Florida News Network.
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0: Chris Murrow with us this weekend on the Florida Roundtable, talking the Florida legislative session, the upcoming midterm elections, and the impact of the legislative session on that and more. And Chris, I appreciate you taking the time. We start off with the budget. Let's talk about the budget just a little bit and the special session there. Is a budget reduction from what they had. The House had to come up from what they wanted a little bit to make this compromise work.
9: Right. Well, yeah. I mean, still, at the end of the day, you know, they were originally there was going to be an increase over last year's budget. Mm-hmm. So the fact that we got nearly $3 billion in spending reductions, I think, is a testament to the leadership in the House and Daniel Perez, as you had mentioned last time we were together.
0: I really think he's the strongest speaker I've seen in that House in my time watching Florida politics.
9: Well, I tell you what, though, I do want to give a shout out, though, to former Speaker Steve Crisafulli.
0: Okay.
9: You got to remember that in one of the things about the budget, though, Bill, the largest budget item is $50 billion for Health and Human Services. And the overwhelming majority of that, more than $40 billion, is for Medicaid spending.
0: Correct.
9: If Steve Crisafulli didn't stand firm against the governor and the state senate back in 2013 on the expansion of Medicaid, if Florida went along with the Obamacare program and the expansion of Medicaid, Bill, we would have – probably close to, 40, maybe even 50% higher spending on Medicaid here in the state of Florida.
0: Wow.
9: And we would not see the budget surpluses that we have. We would not see reduction in spending.
0: Are there still concerns down the road? Because there was rumble a year or two ago that the state would be looking at budget deficits in the next couple of years. Are you getting a barometer on that at this point?
9: Well, there's always talk of that, Bill, because we have kind of been in an unprecedented era here of, record number of years of budget surpluses. And, of course, economists are saying, it's cyclical and it's time for there to be a downturn. And, of course, with all the uncertainty in the economy now, here in June of 2026, that's always a concern. But the good news is that Florida's, budget stabilization fund is at record levels. And there's actually...
0: So we've prepared for the rainy day.
9: We have, exactly.
0: Okay.
9: And not only that, Bill, there are three amendments that are going to be on the ballot for 2026. There could be more, but there are three. One of them is to increase the rainy day fund or the budget stabilization fund from the current 10% of net revenue to 25% of net revenue.
0: That's ambitious. You think it can happen?
9: Maybe if not hitting 25%, but I think, if we had a budget stabilization fund that was $25 to $30 billion, I think that would, that would go a long way to easing any kind of anxiety over budget shortfalls.
0: Would that make their work any easier in budgeting in the future?
9: Oh, probably not. Because
0: there's always going to be a fight.
9: Well, that's it. That's what the fun part of being in the legislature is, fighting over, how we're going to spend all that money.
0: Right. Exactly. That's got to be good. Anything else budget wise that we need to take a look at or be aware
9: of? Well, I mean, there is definitely a large increase in education funding.
0: Mm-hmm.
9: It's now at $34 billion for the state. There's a significant incentives for teachers, teacher pay and benefit increases across the state of Florida. And Florida continues, by the way, with its universal voucher program and other reforms in education. We're still, a leader in the top 10 states in the country on educational performance, Bill. So, back in the 90s...
0: Well, we even threw a barb at the American Bar Association saying, you're not going to be the people accrediting our law schools now.
9: Oh, yeah. So, I mean, there's a lot of reforms on the horizon. I know we'll see. And there's a good, vibrant debate about those things. But Florida has come a long way in the past 30 years, Bill, when it comes to educational attainment. We've gone from, back in the 90s, we were in the 40s. Mm-hmm. Among the 50 states, and that we've consistently been in the top 10 with performance, and we spend less money to get better results.
0: That's always a plus if you can make that
9: happen.
0: Well,
9: it is. Yeah. I don't know why we get docked for that by Education Week and some of these other measures. We get docked because we don't spend as much.
0: Because they want money for teachers. That's why.
9: Yeah.
0: That's exactly what it is. Anything else budget-wise, or we can start looking at some of these other
9: things? Well, I think the budget, I think it was a great achievement for them to come in at almost $3 billion under last year.
0: Well, we've got some other things we'll talk about that impact budgetary decisions at other levels, so we'll get to that eventually. New congressional districts were done in a special session. The House had worked on this, didn't really get any uptake on what they were doing. And then the governor says, I'm bringing you back for a special session in April. March, the regular session's over. They come in for, less than a week and pass the maps that the governor's office handed them.
9: Right. Yes. Well, again, it was close in the Senate, but it did pass overwhelmingly in the House. And I don't know, but, Daniel Perez is now the ambassador to Trinidad and Tobago.
0: Mm-hmm.
9: For him getting that
0: worst places to go if you're going to be an ambassador.
9: That's pretty high on my list. Antigua would be another one. Yep. But it's a pretty nice gig to get if you can get it. Mm-hmm. But I think that was a reward that he got for getting that through the state house. and potentially delivering, you know, 4 to 5 new seats for the Republicans in the midterm.
0: It could do that.
9: Could.
0: Let me ask you about the timing. Was the special session by the governor, and it appears like a strong potential to me, that having it in a special session as opposed to the regular session put a time pressure on the courts because of qualifying for these seats? And as you noted, the Supreme Court here in Florida took a pass on making a judgment on this and said these issues are being adjudicated in a lower court and they have not reached a decision on that, so we're going to leave it be, which means these districts are in play because the issues about them have not been determined through the proper court process. You think the timing was a plot by the governor to say, I'm going to get this done and here's how?
9: Well, you know, maybe, Bill, but I kind of, the way the court has been remade, you know, Ron DeSantis has remade the Florida court system, you know, and in his image and likeness, he took one of the most liberal court systems in the country, Florida, for a long time. And it is now one of the most conservative courts systems, state court systems in the country. So the governor has won significant battles at the court level. And I think redistricting is primarily a political question. So conservative justices do not want to interject themselves into redistricting issues. They want to leave that to the elected representatives of the people. Unless there's something along the lines of, you know, using race or something like that to draw districts.
0: And those allegations are out there. And well, using politics to do it.
9: Yeah, they always are. But, you know, I think the Supreme Court, U.S. Supreme Court, has made it pretty clear now that any district that, you know, is race conscious is going to be suspect and, you know, ripe for a legal challenge. So I think the governor was pretty confident.
0: Well, in fact, before this was done, there was a U.S. Supreme Court decision, was it Mississippi?
9: Out of Louisiana.
0: Louisiana, yep. That said, you can't do this, you can't redistrict for racial purposes, right. Therefore, those districts are invalid.
9: Yeah, but each one of those districts has to be challenged on their own. It's not like a blanket, you know, every district, because you have to make the allegation, and you have to demonstrate that this district was drawn with, you know, race-conscious results in mind. So, you know, you have to go back to court and take them back to court. So it's not going to stop the process, but it will mean that if they do go back to court and there's evidence that that is the case, that those districts will not...
0: The precedent has been set.
9: Absolutely.
0: Very, very good.
9: And I think that was the right ruling as well, by the way.
0: All right, very good. We came back for another one, and this is probably the biggest one, and the one we're going to see the most battle about across the state, which is property tax reform, increasing the homestead exemption for most properties in Florida from the $50,000 level to $150,000 in 2027, $250,000 exemption in 2028, and that's going to be a huge impact to the monies collected, and especially those that go to counties and cities for their use in budgeting their government services.
9: Well, Bill, you may remember the last time that we were together here on the Florida Roundtable, we were closing out, and I had mentioned that in Texas, that this was what the governor had signed into law in Texas, was a $150,000 homestead exemption with, looking at future expansion. I think that this particular reform was absolutely brilliant. Bill, this is one of the best property tax reform measures that I have ever seen. It was smart because I think that the governor's approach of just complete elimination was not going to get 60% at the ballot box.
0: Right.
9: It was going to, you know, having the carve out so that school districts and school funding is not going to be subject to this.
0: Right.
9: That school tax will still be in place, but that every other property tax will be eliminated eventually here, because there is a provision in this amendment that future increases in the homestead can be done locally.
0: Okay.
9: So, I think this was a brilliant, brilliant strategy to get this ratified by the voters. As far as local government, Bill, I mean, you know, I've been around for a couple of decades here. Right. I've never seen government go without.
0: That's true.
9: And so the argument, so, you know, we're not that lucky, Bill.
0: Well, the percentage of gain does not match the percentage of population growth or anything else. And
9: no.
0: And my take on it has been that local governments, county and city governments across the state, don't prioritize properly, and they don't spend money on core functions of government that they should, using it instead for other purposes. And this, to me, is the mama state, the state who allowed these entities to be created, right, is spanking its children, saying, I'm teaching you about budgeting and using That's your right. money.
9: Absolutely. But local government budgets are out of control. The growth in local government, county, and municipal budgets over the past decade, Bill, has far exceeded population growth. So it is time for local governments to start living within their means.
0: Just and the wailing citizens. And gnashing of teeth has already begun at those levels.
9: Oh, yeah.
0: We're hearing about it regularly. The press is jumping in gangbusters on it. And we'll explore some of that as the roundtable continues in moments.
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0: Continuing our look at the Florida legislature, its actions, and the impact heading into the midterm elections, Bill Mick along with political scientist Chris Muro on the Florida Roundtable. Chris, talking about this property tax reform idea, and I think you laid it out very, very well. And it is, apparently at least, a pressure tactic to get the cities and counties to rein in their spending and their budgeting. It's going to take 60% of the voters to pass this. Do you think this one does have a good chance of passing?
9: Well, I hope so, Bill. I mean, this is long overdue. It's I think, a critical turning point in Florida's future moving forward. We're going to have more affordability for middle class. I mean, this, you know, you're talking 250.
0: The middle class is kind of disappearing. This would help to preserve that, I would
9: absolutely
0: think.
9: Absolutely. Yeah. And the American dream, right, has always been home ownership, you know, and the average age, the median age, went from 30 to 40 for first time home buyers over the past 10 years, Bill.
0: Wow.
9: So we need to rein that in. We need to make the American dream a reality again, not just a dream. And this, I think, is the ticket to do that.
0: Well, this will be a step toward it, but the cities and the counties are going to look to make up revenue they say they need for these essential services. Another thing I like about the amendment is it specifies you will fund these core services first. If these cities and counties had learned that about budgeting to start with, we may not find ourselves here.
9: Well, that's true. And I think that's another brilliant part of this reform, is that property tax revenues that are going to be coming in have to be used for essential services, like you said, Bill, public safety, infrastructure, debt obligations they have right now, natural resources. Those are the only things that the property
0: and
9: tax
0: pensions
9: revenue
0: for state employees.
9: And for employees,
0: for their employees,
9: retirement.
0: Yeah.
9: So it's telling the local governments that, hey, the revenue coming in from property tax have to be used for those core essential services. We're not going to go out and get bond instruments and continue to have more and more debt. We have to start reining in local government spending. Now, here's the big fallacy, though, Bill.
0: Okay.
9: When you cut property taxes, and let's say somebody has a $4,000 a year property tax bill now, and it goes down to $500. What happens to that $3,500, Bill? Do people put it under their mattress?
0: No.
9: They go out and spend it.
0: Mm-hmm.
9: And what happens when they spend every dollar?
0: The economy's rejuvenated.
9: Yeah, and the local government gets its share through the sales tax.
0: Mm-hmm.
9: And when we have increased spending, we have increased demand for goods and services, which means economic growth. So instead of saying, let's tax our way into prosperity, how about we grow our way into prosperity? This is not something new here. This is a tried and true economic axiom. And that's what this bill is, this amendment, if it gets ratified, is going to do. So the idea that there's going to be this major shortfall, we're not lucky enough for that to happen, Bill. I would love for that to happen. But local government's going to be just fine, because we're going to see increased economic activity, and there's going to be an increased revenue through the sales tax, which in my view is the only legitimate tax that there is.
0: CFO Blazing Goalie has been going around the state for the last year and a half, looking at various city and county governments and exposing where they are wasting money. Just a week or so ago, had gone to Miami-Dade, announced what he found there, which was $800 million overspent in the last 3 years alone.
9: Yeah.
0: Imagine that being duplicated at other large metropolitan areas in the state, and you can imagine that it is, that that's what's going on. There's a lot of money to be found in what they're already spending, so they're going to talk about raising other fees, other service fees, or whatever may be out there. And there are some protections in this amendment for small business owners as well. There, what could have been their 10% tax increase on their properties is going to be limited to being 5% in the future instead of 10%.
9: Absolutely. That's another gem in this amendment is non-homesteaded property. Right now it's a 10%, as you said, 10% cap annual increase for assessed value, but it's going to be reduced to 5%. I think that's a great idea. Again, focusing on economic growth. And
0: does that spur future growth?
9: I think it does.
0: Does it attract business owners here?
9: That's part of the whole, you know, the whole deal of having abatement for companies and.
0: So there's a potential for revenue increase for multiple reasons as a result of this particular amendment.
9: Absolutely, I think it's so short-sighted of the local governments, and as you said, we're hearing that whining, and I'll go with that because that's what I'm reading as well in the media.
0: If we go lots biblical, it's wailing and gnashing of teeth. Yeah,
9: right. It's just been the level, and it's only going to increase. The volume is going to increase as we get closer and closer.
0: And the
9: media is
0: going to help with that. They already are.
9: Absolutely, absolutely. Mm-hmm. They've never met a tax cut that they liked. You know, mm-hmm. The media is going to continue on that train. But I think another attractive part of this bill is, or the amendment, is that there's a waiting period for new Florida residents. So you will only be eligible for this if you've been a homestead for 5 years in Florida. So it's not just a fly-by-night thing. So, you know, this is going to be for people who
0: are
9: here.
0: That's the one part that disturbs me. We've done a lot of creating special categories of taxpayer in the state, whether you're a widow of a veteran or you're a disabled veteran or they even wanted
9: and
0: to
9: And I've
0: put
9: opposed
0: it,
9: those as well.
0: Yeah, and then they tried to put one in last year if you work in a emergency services job. I don't deserve a tax break because of what I chose to do for a living or that I chose to serve in the military. It's an all-volunteer military.
9: Right.
0: This is yet another category of special taxpayer. Either I'm a resident of Florida and I bought property here that where I am living and it's my home, or I didn't. This part, I'm not a fan of.
9: Well, you know, I think it does make it more palatable for getting across that 60% threshold. So, you know, sometimes we do have to compromise and negotiate. That is the art of politics.
0: Mm-hmm.
9: But, you know, I'm not as offended by this as I am some of those other ones that you mentioned that I've always been against those special carve-outs.
0: Right.
9: But I think, you know, listen, if you're going to be a resident of Florida and not just a, you know, coming in, getting a quick tax break and then getting out and, you know, I think this is a reasonable compromise. So I think, again, it's going to help us get this thing across the finish line, Bill. Because remember, there was a property tax reform exemption increase in the 2018 election cycle, and it only got 58% of the vote, Bill.
0: Correct.
9: We don't want to see a repeat of that.
0: Well, I can understand that. There's something else as far as revenue goes that I think should be in play. And there's been some discussion of it. I don't think it's come to fruition. Every county, as far as I know in the state, has a tourist development tax. And you're paying, your visitors are paying rates at hotels that are going straight to the TDC. But those funds are restricted to being used for advertising tourists and grants to tourist events and those kind of things. Let's not pretend that the tourists who come here aren't taking advantage of the everyday services government provides and in some cases being the cause of them. Whether it be, you know, takeovers of streets or beaches or whatever it may be. But even emergency services, our roads, our sewers, our waste, our water management issues, tourists get the benefit of that. I think we need to restructure that law to make some of that money available to local and county governments to be able to utilize that for essential services.
9: Yeah, I wouldn't be opposed to that, Bill. I think, you know, in that context, you know, giving some flexibility on how those those funds are appropriated, you know, that doesn't bother me. But like you pointed out before, has local government had a good track record? I think over the past 10 to 15 years, local government has not.
0: I would agree, particularly
9: when they have to, instead of funding infrastructure, the only way we can get infrastructure improvements is through additional bond and debt obligations rather than from the general revenue fund, which is where those things should be funded from.
0: Absolutely. Brevard busted a tax cap a few years ago for basic services of a sheriff's office.
9: Right.
0: Those things are being floated yet again. They just increased a fire fee in Brevard County that now is under threat of being increased again because they're going to take the tax money away. We've got to find a way to get more money. I don't hear any elected officials saying we have to have a way to budget our money better.
9: Well, again, that's where, you know, the idea, and I've said it here before, Bill, is that in order for there to be any tax increases, there has to be a super majority of whether it's a city council or a county commission, or if there's a plebiscite, there has to be a super majority vote, not simple majorities anymore. We have to move for any kind of tax increases at the local level has to be done with a super majority.
0: That's the only way. Is that going to have to be a constitutional amendment, or can the legislature do that?
9: The legislature can do this.
0: Okay.
9: They can amend current law. So this is something that needs to be done, and it's been proposed in the last two sessions, but it's never made it through.
0: All in all, a positive thing with this property tax reform, even though we're going to hear a lot to the contrary between now and November.
9: Oh, absolutely.
0: And we're back with Chris Murrell. What's the impact and what's it impacting? We talk those issues as the roundtable continues in moments.
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0: Political scientist Chris Muro with us this weekend on the Florida Roundtable. Remember, you'll find our podcast at BillMick.com. Glad you're with us here on the Florida News Network. Chris, there are some challenges to this, not just the voter challenges, to this property tax reform amendment. What's going on now?
9: Yeah, there's some legal challenges, Bill. They're going to court because they're challenging and this here's another brilliant part of this amendment. The actual title that's going to appear on voter ballots. Mm-hmm. And the title of the amendment is Save Our Homes from Excessive Property Tax.
0: Mm-hmm.
9: So the legal challenge is that this is biased and misleading. And so there have been two lawsuits that have been filed in circuit courts across the state.
0: Mm-hmm.
9: To try to challenge this, to get that language stricken. Now, they can't remove the amendment, Bill. But what they're doing is they're trying to get that changed. And there's also a 75-word limit for a ballot description, right?
0: Okay, right.
9: Well, they passed a law to allow them to go over that 75-word limit for this particular amendment only. So there's going to be more than 75 words in the description. And so that's being challenged as well. So I think these legal challenges are going, no, my prediction is that they're going to crash and burn. They're not going anywhere.
0: Well, what they're pointing to in the suits themselves, the one about the contents of the ballot summary, they're subjective. They're saying it says it does this, but it doesn't do it. Well, it depends on how you read it and how you define it.
9: Oh, you can say that about any amendment. I mean, last in 2024, Bill, we went through amendments, three and four,
0: mm-hmm.
9: and particularly four, the abortion amendment.
0: Mm-hmm.
9: And, we want to talk about misleading and vague. I mean, you can really do that with any amendment. So,
0: sure.
9: Again, I don't see these legal challenges going anywhere. But if they were successful, the attorney general would have to rewrite the ballot summary.
0: Okay.
9: But
0: that's all he would have to do.
9: That's right.
0: And it's already met Supreme Court approval, correct? The summaries have to be approved by the Supreme Court.
9: Not for a state legislature. That's only for Section 3 of Article 11 of this Florida Constitution when Morgan and Morgan puts an amendment on.
0: Okay.
9: They have to have it done that way, but not the Florida legislature.
0: Okay.
9: They get lots more leeway, lots more flexibility. They can do multiple items in one. They're not restricted like the petition.
0: Like the citizen
9: initiative. Yeah, exactly.
0: Okay. Very good. Things I didn't know, which is why we bring you in here. I
9: appreciate you.
0: Midterm elections are coming up on us. We're going to reelect all of Congress, or all the positions, maybe not reelect everybody. And new districts are in play. Tell me your thoughts.
9: Yes, well, you know, the U.S. House of Representatives, that's the, you know, a lot of people are wondering what's going to happen. And let's be honest, Bill, nobody knows.
0: Okay.
9: Nobody knows for sure. And the reason is because you've got 23 districts that have been redistricted across 12 states that have never had an election in them.
0: Okay.
9: So the idea that we know for certain is just not true. That's and when sense. You're talking about a body that is controlled by three or four seats, you know, you just can't make a definitive claim here.
0: Mm-hmm.
9: But what I will say is that two states, California and Utah, there's six seats that have shifted to the Democrats. And there are 10 states that have created districts that shift to the Republicans. So it's going to be between 9 and 12 seats for Republican advantage. That's the net.
0: Okay.
9: Between all of the redistricting that's been
0: done. So all the battle and all the talking about it.
9: That's right.
0: It's coming down to that.
9: To about 9 to 12
0: seats. Do you see a change in control, or do you have any clue at this point?
9: Well, I can tell you, this is a couple of concerns, Bill. In order to get these Republican districts, they had to go from some districts that were plus 11 to 15 points Republican. They had to water them down to plus 4 to 7 Republican.
0: Okay.
9: In order to spread
0: those.
9: So
0: that puts them in almost toss-up category.
9: Well, it does, you know, it depends. You know, normally 4 to 7 you'd be very comfortable with. But mm-hmm. right now the Democrats are leading in the generic ballot by 6 points. And that's a poll that I put a lot of weight and value on. So I think that does make some of these districts a little bit more competitive than they were before.
0: There's another factor, I think, and we're just learning about it the week as we record this show, which is there appears to be a deal between the United States and Iran
9: yep.
0: that the Straits of Hormuz will be open, if they're not open already, by the time this airs. And we should have a deal signed before this program airs this weekend, which means the economy shifts and changes, and that should bode well for Republicans, I would think.
9: Yeah, I think there's going to be a lag effect here, though, Bill. I mean, because, you know, getting energy back onto the market to where it was before February the 28th
0: mm-hmm.
9: Is not just something that's going to happen overnight.
0: Right.
9: There's, you know, food shortage issues that are a big concern. So agricultural prices going up, you know. So these things are going to take a little bit of time, Bill, to improve.
0: Will the electorate understand that? Can the Republicans get that message out there? Does it help them or not?
9: I don't think it does, Bill.
0: Really? Interesting.
9: I think this is going to be a albatross around the Republicans' neck going into the midterms.
0: And we've got state issues to worry about as well. We pick those up next here on the Florida Roundtable. Stick around. Chris Mero's with us. It's always a good day.
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0: A lot of ground to cover and very little time remaining in the Florida Roundtable. Chris Mero, midterms are up on us. Let's talk about the U.S. House real quickly. Go right ahead.
9: Yes. Well, I don't, you know, you talk about this peace deal and everything else, but President Trump's approval ratings are at record low right now, Bill. I don't see them making a major comeback before the November midterms. But here's another point, Bill, that I have not heard anybody talk about. And that is there are 20 Republican seats in the states of Pennsylvania, New Jersey, and New York. So there's 20 House seats in those three states.
0: Okay.
9: And I think, you know, there's one seat in New Jersey where we haven't even seen the member for 3 months. Nobody even knows where he is. He's been out of touch. Nobody even knows if he's still alive. So, I mean, you've got a number of these seats here. I do think that the Democrats are going to pick up some of those seats in Pennsylvania, New Jersey, and New

And most of that noise you're hearing right now are the Saudi fans down to our right. Andrew works it across for Pedro Porro. Lamine Yamal. Again, he'll look to cross early. Again, it's headed away by Al-Amri. Right back in the middle of the field, though. Good work to keep it by Pedro Cucurella. Going to get

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8: Injury, so you look to make some changes here and recognize that there's a bigger picture here.
9: How long did you give?
10: All the changes he did, the birthday man, Luis de la Fuente, worked. So positive moves.
9: Jeremy Pino is coming on. I can see there, Thierry, but they look like they're making two changes. Ferran Torres coming on as well. Thoughts?
11: And I think Lamine Yamal is one of the guys that's going to go and sit. Hopefully, there's nothing wrong. He's just like taking care of him coming back and not playing a lot recently. So hopefully, for Spain, there's nothing bad there. But opportunity for Jeremy Pino and exactly that. And Ferran Torres, I think he looks like precaution, because if you take Oyarzabal also out, it must be that. And I'm sure you're happy to see a Palace player on the field, Rebecca.
9: Jeremy Pino, absolute legend. A couple of substitutes as well for Saudi Arabia. Alexi, for them, their approach to the second half is what?
12: Well, limit the damage. But as I said before, once they get spread out, the problem is those spaces, unless they're able to find something and conjure something individually, it makes them even more vulnerable. So, yeah, you got to make changes, because obviously it didn't work. But you also have to recognize that you have to keep it as close as you possibly can here. It's just it's a difficult situation for any coach and for any team, and you just got to chip away.
9: Okay, gentlemen, thank you. See you at full time. For now, it's back to John Strong and Stu Holder.
13: And Rebecca, thank you to you and your team for buying us time to scramble on those subs, because there's two subs for each team that have been made here. Oyarzabal and Lamine Yamal, the goal scorers for Spain, are off. Ferran Torres, Jeremy Pino are on, and subs as well for Saudi Arabia. Al Haibari in the midfield and Al Jouair on the wing are replaced by Mohamed Kano, who started the opening game for Saudi Arabia, and Abdullah Alhamdan, who came on in stoppage time in that game. They're both on the field. Second half underway. Early afternoon here in Atlanta. Nighttime in both Madrid and Riyadh. And Spain looking good so far. Saudi Arabia, as we said, have to be careful with goal differential here, unless they're going to pull off a truly remarkable

0: biggest chance came on a disallowed goal in the 25th minute. We'll see if one goes into the back of the net in the second half. It's Belgium 0, it's Iran 0. We'll send things back down to Los Angeles Stadium. The second half will come up next. 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
6: Sometimes that we're alighting that you made a mistake and you allow a striker to have a goal. He just looked at it, back in his position, dealt with the corner, and that's about it. That's what he does. He won everywhere he went. I love him as a goalkeeper.
7: Or you scream at the goalie to come out. Hey, Alexia, how many times did you say to your goalie, come out and take the ball?
8: All the time. They didn't listen, they're goalkeepers. But here,
7: that's why they're goalkeepers.
8: Yeah, exactly. But you need someone that is calm. You need someone like a captain of an airplane. You know, you want to make sure that somebody is in control, even in emergency types of situations. That's the way he is, and that's why he's so valuable.
9: Romelu Lukaku back out for the second half, Lex. Some pressure building on these Belgian shoulders, aren't there? Not just his, the whole team now.
8: Yeah, I mean, the type of possession that they have and the amount of possession and the frustration that they have seen, we'll see if they continue on that. There might be a point where Belgium even pulls back a little bit and draws Iran out, because as soon as they do that, some of the spaces might open up. But, you know, it looks like they're going to continue on with Lukaku. We'll just see for how long.
6: No, I'm just thinking maybe it's going to be time for Decatelare or Dodi Luque back here on the side to create something, because Salamakers is not that type of player.
9: We do have, it looks like, a substitution coming on real quick. Zlatan, do you believe in this Belgian team to get this done today?
7: We need more creativity. If the Kettler can come in and give them more of that fantasy to open up the low block from Iran, which is defending also good. So we need to see more, because we are falling asleep.
9: Ali Reza, your handbatch can do a little bit, can't he? Real quick.
6: Yes, hopefully for Iran, but they're going to have to defend a lot again in the second half. Let's see what they can do.

0: Well, if you lose your focus, give any sort of time and space to this Uruguay team, they are going to make you punish, because we have said this throughout this first half. They've done such a good job of overloading the back line. They commit numbers four. There's a great picture of it. No pressure on the ball. But it's that movement right there just to push the back line and Cape Verde back. They don't track their runners. Easiest goal that you're going to get as a front runner in this World Cup right there. Just a little tap in from Canovio. His movement from outside to in. Wonderfully placed. And what an important goal this is. We said the first goal to tie this game late in the first half. Well, that one puts them in the lead going into halftime.
1: Uruguay now on top for the first time in this World Cup, actually. They come from behind against Saudi Arabia. We're past the 5 minutes of stoppage time, well past it. So I'm not sure how much is left. Quick thought on this first half?
0: Wow.
1: Quicker.
0: Well, what a treat.
1: Quicker.
0: What a treat it's been for us. And Cape Verde continues to show off. Show us why they're here. But at the same time, Uruguay has been in this position, the quality that they have. They stayed patient when they needed it. Two huge goals in the most important time to see this first half out, and potentially nothing else happens, find their way up in this first half headed into halftime. So important.
1: Ugarte to the left with that pass. Game-changing goal by Canovio. A sub last game, a starter tonight, and one can speculate starter in game three. And they have to take on Spain next week in Guadalajara. Cáceres. Ugarte. Right up the middle. Denied. Back the other way. Aranshu. He looked like he was coming out. Duarte looked like he was coming in. Inner space for Rodriguez, who is shielded by Cáceres.
0: And this is what we're going to have to see in that second half from Cape Verde coming out of the defensive half. And imagine there's parts of this where it deflates this team. They could have gone up 1-0, didn't see this half out. Now they have to go into halftime thinking about how they're going to adjust being down.
1: 2-1 in favor of Uruguay. We're going to the studio. Pien Muhlenstein, Mikel Giannobbi, Thiago Alcantara, and Javier Chicharito Hernandez to talk about this first half.
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12: Charrua was keeping Uruguay over there. They came back. They scored two goals in less than 7 minutes, you know?
13: Yeah, I think about it. They have to pick their heads up again and go again. They've done it. They did it in the first half. They've got a goal. They have to believe they can still do it again. Go and push. They've had their moments. It's just sometimes. It's just the composure, the last pass, the last finish. They have to make sure that they're composed when they do have that opportunity. I don't think this game is over just yet. I mean, but let's see. Let's hope for more goals in the second half.
14: Okay, let's get you back to the action for the second half. Here are JP and Laurie.
15: Thank you so much, Pien. Uruguay with a 2-1 lead over Cape Verde. Uruguay haven't won any of their last 19 World Cup matches when they've conceded the first goal. Their last victory, that was against France in 1966. So history's against them, Laurie, but form is in their favor the way they ended the first half.
14: Yeah, they just need to continue to be sharp, but also can't just simply sit back and try to manage this game. So it's going to be important that they continue to find that third goal. One way to do that is continue to utilize the wide areas, maybe look for a third player to make it a little bit less easy defensively for Cape Verde. And then for Cape Verde, reorganize now that they have the halftime behind them. Have to have a little bit more determination when they do have the possession of the ball, because they're not going to be able just to sit back either. They've got to hunt and make more of the chances that they hope to get.
15: One substitution, Duarte is in. DeRoy Duarte replacing Arkanju. That was supposed to happen at the end of the first half. Something changed at field level. Second half officially underway, if you're just joining us, in the light blue tops. That's Uruguay